about sick and tired of y'all acting like you got it so bad. It's the sweat and blood of my ancestors that built this country. So you need to recognize, because you're making me mad. And still to this day, no apology, no reparations, hell, not even a tax break.

That was pretty cool, wasn't it? Indeedy. Oh, I like that. Hope you enjoyed that. I did. Now, we're going to go from Africa to this place with a little bit of Bob Marley.

0: discipline remains, mercifully.
1: Yes, and neither would you, Derek, this star nonsense.
0: Yes, yes.
1: No, it is a...
0: I'm sure of it.

whisper on the night line. Goodbye, tiger. Goodbye, tiger. Goodbye. That's all right.

0: writing a paper. And as soon as other scientists got access to the workings of what they'd done, it was quickly found that it was not a real thing. But I guess partly from the way they launched it, it spawned a whole pseudoscience of people believing that it was real because it didn't go through that peer review process. But on the other hand, another example that I found was the Human Genome Project, which I believe in the year 2000, the first sequenced human genome was uploaded to the internet by Craig Venter, and that recently departed by, I think only a few weeks ago he died. Craig Venter uploaded, and his company uploaded the first human genome. They're working in parallel to the major international human genome project. And it wasn't until the following year that papers were published, I think in a special edition of the journal Nature. But, does anyone... it's one of those big significant discoveries, was that the wrong way to go about it? I think one of the differences here between these two examples, and that maybe is worth thinking about in this current one, is the cold fusion one was implausible. It was on the edge of science. It was something that was quickly, like I said, was quickly debunked, whereas people knew there was a human genome and they just wanted the data, more to spec. And this current one... I don't know. I mean, it's been out for a few days now. No one seems to be saying they haven't done what they claim they do. It's all plausible. It all makes sense. So no one is questioning it. Maybe that will happen once the paper is published or other people try to replicate it. But really, it's not in that controversial side of things, I suppose. It seems to be more in the category of we've done this thing. We want to tell the world as quickly as possible.
1: I mean,
0: I don't know.
1: It is interesting though that that they didn't get into the journal Cell because they're saying it's not a cell. But I mean, there are other there are other branches of science.
0: If it's
1: molecular basis of living things, so there's got to be a journal somewhere that it's relevant to.
0: Yeah. It sounds like so this it was not real biology is what they said. It sounds like. If it is so significant, then someone is going to publish it. But yeah, I guess we'll have to wait and see how that works out. But for the time being, like I said, no one's really arguing with it. It's just raising interesting philosophical questions. And yeah, we'll see what the future holds.
2: I guess it's mostly on the theoretical side.
3: What so far? Across Australia on the Community Radio Network, you're listening to Lost in Science.
1: So I assume, Chris, you've heard the term carbon capture.
0: Carbon capture and storage, I think it's mostly called. Yeah. It's the kind of thing that I think is used to say we can keep coal-fired power stations running because we'll just capture all the CO2 emissions and they won't cause any problems.
1: Yeah. So
0: is that the one?
1: Yeah, that's basically it's a proposed method of removing carbon dioxide from the atmosphere or preventing it from entering the atmosphere. Been suggested as a possible means of reducing greenhouse gases. So the Intergovernmental Panel on Climate Change defines carbon capture and storage as a process in which a relatively pure stream of carbon dioxide from industrial and energy-related sources is separated, captured, conditioned, compressed, and transported to a storage location for long-term isolation from the atmosphere. In other words, lock it up somewhere so it's not floating around. And that is, the benefits in doing that are probably pretty obvious in that if it's possible to prevent carbon dioxide from the burning of fossil fuels from building up in the atmosphere, it could help prevent the impacts of climate change or even reverse the process if they get enough carbon captured. But as you said, critics have argued it's really being used as an excuse to continue burning fossil fuels, and it isn't immediately a practical solution to the problems caused by burning fossil fuels. So the history of carbon capture as a process, the process of extracting carbon dioxide from natural gas was patented in 1930, and that was basically they had to take some of the carbon dioxide out of natural gas sources to make it a marketable product, to make it a saleable product. And so they were doing that all the way back in 1930. In 1970s, oil companies realized they could use that gas to basically force more oil out of sources that were running low. So they pumped this CO2 into the oil deposits and push out all of the oil that's, you know, in the little nooks and crannies that is left over. So it was actually a really profitable way to use this carbon dioxide that was being extracted from the natural gas.
0: This extra gas that they could burn, because I suppose that's the problem with it in natural gas, is that like natural gas is what, mostly methane?
1: Yep.
0: Isn't it? That they burn. And, you know, if you have too much carbon dioxide, it's not going to be a good fuel.
1: It doesn't ignite. So, yeah.
0: Exactly.
1: So the fossil fuel industry, you know, taking it from the natural gas, handing it over to the oil companies for using that way. Because what they used to do with it was just let it vent. So they extracted the carbon dioxide and just pumped it out into the atmosphere for no benefit to anyone, really. So later in the 1970s, an Italian physicist called Cesare Macchianti proposed using carbon capture technology to reduce emissions from coal power plants and fuel refineries. And this led to a lot of interest in the idea, and also shows that concerns about climate change are nothing new. This was back in the 70s. People were already considering this was a problem. And in the 1980s, proof of concept demonstrations were made and it was worked out you could do it. All sorts of things. There was patents and all sorts of things happening all over the place. In 2008, though, the International Energy Agency stated that in order to avoid dangerous levels of warming, the world would have to be extracting 1.6 billion tons of carbon dioxide from the atmosphere and storing it every year by last year. So by 2025, 1.6 billion tons of carbon dioxide extracted from the atmosphere every year. That's what they said in 2008. Suffice to say, the reality is nowhere near that figure.
0: All right, so I have a couple of thoughts here. Like, one is that extracting it from, say, natural gas or from a coal power station's emissions sounds like one thing, because you're getting presumably a gas that's got a lot of carbon dioxide in it. Mm. But the atmosphere, normal atmosphere, carbon dioxide is a small part of the overall atmosphere makeup. So it sounds much more difficult to do of the wider atmosphere. Plus, it's much bigger, the atmosphere.
1: Yes.
0: So that's one thought I have. The other is that we do have carbon capture and storage mechanisms. They're called plants, and they lock carbon up in things like wood and stuff. Is that true also?
1: That is also true. The issue with obviously the carbon that's coming from fossil fuel sources is that they were built up over millions of years. So the amount of carbon that we've released in a couple of centuries is much more than even if we covered the entire planet with plants in every available spot. Wouldn't be enough plants to absorb the amount of carbon that we'd need to absorb. So 1.6 billion tons of carbon, this is what they said in 2008 too. So this has been updated, and I'll get to that in a minute. So in 2025, the total amount of carbon capture in operation in the world was taking just over 50 million tons out of the atmosphere every year, which is a lot less than 1.6 billion tons. Mm. And even if all of the projects that are on the board now, all the carbon capture projects that are in process of being built, even if they were all completed and operational, they would still only be able to get to remove about 500 million tons of CO2 per year, which is a bit less than a third of the IEA's target of 1.6 billion. There's also more bad news. Of the 149 projects for carbon capture plants supposed to be completed by 2020, 70% of them were not implemented, so they just didn't happen. And the International Energy Agency said in 2020, the story of carbon capture, utilization and storage has been largely one of unmet expectations. Its potential to mitigate climate change has been recognized for decades, but deployment has been slow and so has only had a limited impact on global CO2 emissions. So basically they're saying, we know it works, but no one's doing it. So the figures say that currently the amount of carbon being permanently stored each year is less than what is emitted by a single large power plant in a year.
0: Oh.
1: So the most recent estimate by the United Nations has increased the amount of CO2 we would need to bury annually to 6 billion tonnes per year by the middle of this century.
0: That's a big increase.
1: That is a very big increase because we have not slowed down. So the estimated area that would be required to build enough capacity to build all of the machinery and everything else to achieve that goal is close to 2 million square kilometres, which is basically bigger than the state of Queensland. That's how much land we would need to build all of the carbon capture resources to get that much carbon captured. Now, obviously, that wouldn't necessarily be all in one place, but to ship the compressed gas around the world would require a fleet of close to 100 specially designed ships that can carry that compressed carbon dioxide. Currently, in the world, there are 3 such ships. So we're about 80 something short of what we'd need to move the amount of carbon we're talking about. So there's
0: where do they put it? Where do they ship it to?
1: That's the thing. That's the next issue. The issue of storing the actual CO2. The theory is that you can pump it into porous rocks under the ground and keep it there. But we've got to find those potential sites. There's only a few in the world that are actually that have actually been found to be suitable, and they're all kind of already full. So we don't know where we're going to put all this carbon that's supposedly going to be captured anyway. And then you've got to make sure it doesn't leak out again. So we're talking about porous rocks, and you're pumping pressurized gas into them. How do you make sure it doesn't leak out? You can't, because you have to do, you know, you'd have to get a 3D model of the storage rocks in some way, and they can break, and the pressure of the gas itself can cause the rocks to fracture. So it's really not a well thought out system. It's just a concept that we might be able to do something. So the total cost of storing the amount of carbon that would need to be stored is estimated to be in excess of $500 billion at the current rates of what it costs to store carbon. So, I mean, really, the idea of carbon capture and storage sounds like a plausible solution to preventing climate change. But the reality is nobody is spending the amount of money that we need to for this to be a workable solution. The kind of scale of what we need to do is well beyond anything anyone's actually doing. So the projections of carbon capture and storage have been very much unmet. If you can find graphs of the projections of what we need, and the actual carbon capture and storage that's happening is basically flatlining. We're not increasing the capacity to be able to do it. But projections of alternative energy production sources other than from fossil fuels have actually been massively exceeded. So if you look at the capacity of solar energy production in terawatts, it's dramatically increasing, and it's outpacing even the most optimistic projections of what solar on its own was going to be doing by 2025, 2026. So, you know, on the flip side, away from the fossil fuel marketing, the alternative energy sources, renewable energy sources, are actually really, really increasing drastically from what people thought they were going to do. So, as a bit of good news, that's something that we can take a little ray of sunshine, I suppose. While the fossil fuel industries keep trotting out the promise of carbon capture, in reality, the real shift is coming from the renewable energy sector in replacing those outdated fossil fuel industries with cleaner energy, which doesn't need the carbon capture. I don't think anyone takes it seriously when they say, oh, we'll just do carbon capture. It's like, you've been saying that for nearly 50 years and you've got nothing to show for it. So it's, okay, when are you going to do it? You can't do your homework the night before it's due.
0: Especially when you say the technology's been around since the 1930s.
1: Yeah.
0: It's not like you've got to wait for it to be invented.
1: No, that's exactly right. We don't need to invent this technology. We know how to do it already.
0: Yeah.
1: We're just not doing it because it costs money.
4: 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Or you can listen to us however you listen to us now, where at the same time every week, Claire, Stu and Chris get
1: Lost.

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0: 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We'll be
1: Global stock markets have plunged over fears about the coronavirus and a conflict among major oil producers.
2: Your choice, Mr. Cooper. You get America or the future. America or humanity. In a positive, natural world. You don't get both. You think you can have both? You get America.
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And I watch

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Now hold my cold hand and let's go. Hell changes address. Come on, go now!

release in around about 17 years. This track was actually written by Ben Salter, and it comes from his forthcoming album, Lonesome Wolf. It's called My Heart Is in the Wrong Place. We'll

Lee Kerning, yes, bit of country music for you this morning, and the Boys from the Bush. Seven minutes to ten, news at ten.